right around the year 2012, I would go out and I would minister. Chandler was just talking about it. I would minister to people and I would watch them be healed, set free, and delivered. And I would go home for days in the dark, under the covers with the curtains closed. I was plagued by depression and rejection. And the main thing the enemy would try to tell me is that I was alone. He would say, yeah, you do all of that. And if you were to die today, they would find another Tasha. Let me tell you something. This is the testimony. I remember being in that dark room. I remember the curtains closed. It was so dark that my roommate, who was my cousin at the time, she came and she told me, Tasha, I can't take it. I got to move out. She left and went to one of our family members' house. Dark place. I was in that dark room crying in my bed. And the Lord came to me. He said, Tasha, get up and wash your face. Because I'm never alone, no. I got up. He said, for one thing, he said, you've been calling it the wrong thing. You're walking around saying you're depressed. This is rejection. Depression is a branch off of the root of rejection. So you've been cutting off branches, but tonight we're going to get to the root. He said, this is what I want you to say every single day. I want you to look yourself in the mirror and you say, I curse the spirit of rejection.

0: is in the name of the Lord.
1: In the name of the Lord.
0: Look at someone sitting next to you and say,
1: I'll help.
0: Is in the name of the Lord. For the Lord our God is mighty.

the year 2012, I would go out and I would minister. Chandler was just talking about it. I would minister people and I would watch them be healed, set free, and delivered. And I would go home for days in the dark, under the covers with the curtains closed. I was plagued by depression and rejection. And the main thing the enemy would try to tell me is that I was alone. He would say, yeah, you do all of that. And if you were to die today, they would find another Tasha. Let me tell you something. This is the testimony. I remember being in that dark room. I remember the curtains closed. It was so dark that my roommate, who was my cousin at the time, she came and she told me, Tasha, I can't take it. I gotta move out. She left and went to one of our family members' house. Dark place. I was in that dark room crying in my bed. And the Lord came to me. He said, Tasha, get up and wash your face. Cause I'm never alone, no. He said, for one thing, he said, you've been calling it the wrong thing. You're walking around saying you're depressed. This is rejection. Depression is a branch off of the root of rejection. So you've been cutting off branches, but tonight we're going to get to the root. He said, this is what I want you to say every single day. I want you to look yourself in the mirror and you say, I curse the spirit of rejection.

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2: 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Amen.
3: Hello everybody. How are you doing today? Welcome to Wisdom for Daily Living. And my name is Jennifer Olaribigbe from New Fire Baptism Ministries here in Stavanger, Norway. And I'm excited to continue the series of five things that hindered Peter from walking on water. Today, we're going to look at lack of confidence. The scripture we've been reading and we are focusing on as our main text is Matthew 14 from verse 22 to 23. This is a familiar story of Peter walking on water. Many people focus on Peter's fear. Others focus on his doubt, which is one of the things we've been looking at that hindered Peter. But behind both fear and doubt is something even bigger and deeper. Peter lost confidence in the one who had called him. It was Jesus that beckoned to Peter. It was Jesus that said to Peter, come. Peter was asking for a confirmation. Lord, if it is you, ask me to come. And he got the confirmation. You would expect that with that confirmation, Peter would have confidence, but that's not the case. And that same thing happens to many of us believers today. We begin a journey of faith with confidence, but somewhere along the way, our confidence gives way to uncertainty, to confusion, and our faith begins to weaken. Today, we're going to look at how to maintain our confidence in God, even when the winds and the storms of life are raging. Peter started with confidence. The Bible tells us that Jesus came walking on the water towards the disciples during a storm. When Peter recognized that it was Jesus, he said, Lord, if it is you, command me to come to you on the water. Jesus answered him with one simple word, come. Peter immediately stepped out. I'm sure Peter would have been so excited. Wow, it's Jesus. Imagine how he would be feeling. It's Jesus and he's asking me to come. My goodness. Think about it for a moment. There were 12 disciples in the boat. Only one stepped out of the comfort zone. Peter had confidence. The journey began with confidence. He believed the word of God. He believed the word that Jesus spoke over him. He trusted the invitation that Jesus had given to him. He trusted the one who gave the instruction, who gave the command, who gave the directive. Peter's first steps on the water were not fueled by fear. They were fueled by confidence in Christ. Every great step of faith begins with confidence in God. No one starts a ministry without confidence in God. No one steps into their calling, their assignment, without confidence in God. No one perseveres through difficult seasons and challenges without confidence in God. Confidence is so, so vital. It's so essential to faith. Now, what is confidence? Biblically, confidence is not confidence in ourselves. It is confidence in God, in God's ability, in God's character. Confidence says God is faithful. God keeps his promises. God will never forsake me, will never abandon me. God will finish what he started. Confidence is believing that if God said it, he will do it. Confidence rests in who God is. Hebrews 10:35 says, cast not away therefore your confidence, which had great recompense of reward. Notice that scripture warns us not to throw away our confidence. Why? You may be wondering, because confidence is very, very important. It is valuable. Confidence sustains our faith during times of crisis. So how did Peter lose his confidence? Peter started out walking on water, doing the supernatural, doing the impossible. Peter started out seeing the impossible made possible. But when he saw the wind, the boisterous wind, he was afraid. Peter began focusing on the storm. The waves became larger in his mind. The wind became louder in his thought. The circumstances became more real to him than the word Jesus had spoken to him. And so, his confidence began to fade away. As confidence began to slip, fear entered in. When fear came in, doubt followed. And from that doubt, he began to sink. And this is what happens to us even in lives. In our lives, we believe the word of God. We are happy, you know. But as situation persists, negative situations persist, what happens? We begin to doubt, and the same cycle. The Lord will help us in Jesus' name. The word come was still the instruction. Jesus didn't change it. He didn't cancel the instruction. Many believers today experience the same thing. When faced with challenges, what happens? We'll begin to lose our confidence in God. We begin to question what God has said, if it's true, if it's possible, in comparison with the circumstances that is surrounding us. Instead of us shifting our gaze, looking to Christ Jesus, we'll begin to look at the circumstances, the difficulty. The Lord will help us in Jesus' name. And our confidence slowly disappears. So, what makes us as believers to lose confidence focusing on circumstances? The more Peter kept his eyes on the storm, the less he looked at Jesus. Circumstances can be intimidating. Financial pressure, health challenges, family difficulties, unanswered prayers. If we focus only on circumstances, our confidence will begin to decline. Faith grows when our eyes remain on God. So keep your eyes on the Lord God. Number two reason that causes us to lose confidence: listening to fear inside of us. Fear says, what if this doesn't work? What if you fall? What if you fail? What if God doesn't keep his word? So fear begins to weaken the confidence we had. But faith reminds us that God is still very much in control. Number three thing that makes us to lose confidence: we forget God's faithfulness. One of the quickest ways to lose confidence is to forget what God had already done. David was able to defeat Goliath because he remembered the deliverance that God gave him from the bear. He remembered the deliverance that God gave him from the lion. He remembered God's faithfulness. So today, remember God's faithfulness. Has God done anything in your life? Has God answered your prayers? Has God come true for someone, a situation that you witnessed and you saw the shift and the turnaround? Remember that God is faithful. So how can we build confidence in God? We build our confidence in God when we know God. The Bible says, those that know their God shall be strong. We know God's character. The more we know God is faithful, God is good, God is merciful, God is powerful. The stronger our confidence becomes. When we know that God never fails, and God has never broken a promise, He has never abandoned His people, then we know the character of God. We can trust Him. We need to spend time in God's Word so that faith will come. Faith cometh by hearing. Romans 10:17. And hearing by the Word of God. The Word of God builds confidence. Every promise that we read reminds us that God is trustworthy. When doubts arise, return to the Word of God. Remember previous victories. Take time to remember, to reflect, pause and ponder prayers that God answered, doors that God opened, needs that God supplied, battles God brought you through. The God who helped you yesterday is still the same today, and it will come true for you in Jesus' name. Stay connected through prayer. Prayer keeps our heart close to God. When Peter cried out to God, cried out to Jesus, the Lord came to him. He cried out, "Lord, save me." Immediately, Jesus reached out his hand. Even when Peter's confidence weakened, Jesus did not abandon him. The Lord responded to him. And even today, if you are feeling low in confidence, just call upon the Lord. He will answer you. He will come and still save you. Have you lost confidence in God? In any area where God once gave you hope? Like Peter? Have you been looking at the wind instead of Jesus? What promise has God given you that you need to trust again? Today is a good day and a great day to renew your confidence in God. Remember, the storm was never stronger than Jesus. The waves were never greater than His power. The problem was not the storm. The problem was a loss of confidence. I pray today that the Lord will open your eyes to every area of your life where you have lost confidence in God. And I pray that the Lord will increase your faith. Even as Jesus asked the man, "Do you believe?" He said, "Lord, I believe. Help my unbelief." May the Lord help you in areas that you have a bit of unbelief here and there. Let us pray. Father God, thank you because you are great. You are faithful. You are covenant keeping God. Thank you for you are with us in every season. Thank you, Father, because you have come true. You are a present help in a time of trouble. Forgive us for times, O God, that we have allowed fear, doubt, and circumstances to weaken our confidence in you. Help us to fix our eyes on you. Strengthen our faith. Renew our confidence in your promises and remind us that you are still the same God that you were yesterday and you are today and will continue to be forevermore. Lord, restore our confidence in you. Lord, replace every fear in us with faith. Lord, take away every root of doubt and unbelief in the name of Jesus, and bring us to a place of trusting you in the name of Jesus Christ like never before. Let there be an increase of trust in God and his promises, on his way and his will, in Jesus' name, so that we'll be able to overcome in every challenging situation we find ourselves. Let it be so, Heavenly Father. We will walk in victory over every situation, every difficult situation and challenge, in Jesus' name. Amen. Thank you so much, everyone, for listening to me today.

O Lord, what a life and hope we have in Christ and this world. Born of God is something we are still to completely recover from sinful men condemned to die, now translated through spiritual birth to redeemed and living eternally. We go on desiring heaven because we have a future in heaven for sure. And what a day of rejoicing when we all get there at last. In Jesus' name, amen. Greetings, dearly beloved of Christ, bringing you God's comprehensive word. I am Brother Bryce Sonne. Our proof text for today's meditation is taken from Paul's letter to the Philippians, the chapter number 3 and verse number 20. For our conversation is in heaven, from whence also we look for the Savior, the Lord Jesus Christ. Praise God, that inspires our theme of meditation, God's El Dorado. Beloved, what's an El Dorado? An El Dorado is any place of great riches or fabulous opportunity. Simply put, it is a place of bliss and one to be highly sought after. Now, I paint a portrait for you. You see, men have been nomads since the fall of the first man, Adam, who was chased out of the Garden of Eden. When there was famine across the globe, the sons of Jacob went to Egypt, the safe haven at the time, in order to survive. Likewise, when there was famine in Gerar of the Philistines, men immigrated to Egypt and Isaac sought to do the same. That's referred in Genesis, the chapter number 26. The times we are in aren't any different. We too are looking to immigrate somewhere safe and secure where all our needs are supplied. We just want to survive at the very least. Thriving seems far-fetched for most humans on our planet. People are seeking refuge for themselves and their families. Most are looking for citizenship in some socioeconomically stable country where the necessities to basic human dignity are provided. For some, as genuine as their request for immigration and or citizenship may be, they are outrightly denied on their visa application or denied entrance at the port of entry. How aching can that be? After having done all to satisfy all requirements and provided all the necessary documentations, paid a non-refundable processing fee, you still get a rejection. A rejection that could cast the label of not only reject, but also a deject, not wanted in any form. Beloved, having laid that background, isn't there a better citizenship we all should desire? One that, without a fee and issuance of documents to process, gets our case file instantly processed with our possibility of acceptance 100% sure. At the issuance of this citizenship, our transaction from our former country to the new is immediate. Chartering no flight, traveling no road, sailing across no ocean, but finding ourselves there, and instantly benefiting of all that's been put in place for our utmost benefit. Everything done so that we settle in well. That very moment, we become as equally privileged as anyone who had citizenship before us. In this nation, there is no dual citizenship, for there is no option to ever going back to your former home. You must renounce your former citizenship and everything associated with it. For what has light got to do with darkness? Unless you deny the latter and pledge allegiance to the former, you aren't having access to the new country. It is in fact as clear as choose he this day whom thou shalt serve. Once you take on this citizenship, your immigrant status becomes that of a joint heir with the king of the nation, that heaven country. Is that immediate, clothed with royalty and duly exercising all the rights and privileges of a crowned prince? That's the quickest change of status that ever could and would be. There is none so honoring as that, absolutely none. The message is continuously heralded to you that you as an individual are an integral part of the nation and a service tool for his fame. For hasn't scripture said in 1 Peter, the chapter number 2 and verse number 9, you are a chosen generation, a royal priesthood, a holy nation, who should show forth the praises of he who called you out of darkness, the hostile country, into his marvelous light? Beloved, that dark or hostile country is one to hurry out of. Many destinies have been trapped and destroyed there. But God, through his mercies, is reaching out to you and saying, hasten out, make no delay. Why are you still there? On this borderline,
You have free citizenship if you give it all up and are willing to abide by the laws of heaven country, not to stifle you, but to keep you in the disciplines and legislations that have been so well designed for your continuous profit. How about that? So much has been said, but the summation is this. Unless you are born from above, it's not possible to see what I'm pointing to God's kingdom, the place of great and imperishable riches. You see, beyond this physical life, where people seek to merely exist and then that's it, for you, there is much more in it and hereafter. Alluding to this reality of the consciousness of a life beyond this earthly realm, Scripture says in Hebrews, the chapter number 11 and verse number 16, but now they desire a better country, that is, an heavenly country. Wherefore, God is not ashamed to be called their God, for he had prepared for them a city. My God, how amazing. Because you have this citizenship, your name is penned down in God's book of life. And that's what you should be looking up to, like those saints. Sure, it's heaven at last, but it all starts with being adopted into the citizenry of heaven here on earth, wherein we have a prelude of the heavenly reality. If you are looking to the heavenward city, know that God has already prepared it for you. More importantly, preparing you for heaven. You can't partake of this unless you are born from above of the Spirit to go on living for the kingdom, which you are now eligible to not only see, but enjoy of its provisions for all who through this process have gone. If you are still holding onto the thought that this life you see is all there is, then you are very wrong. Why aren't you mindful of heaven and preparing for it? God's will is that all men make it to their new home, heaven. Beloved, we don't have much time on our hands. In fact, we are running out of it. In a little while, we all are going home, and there is no homecoming for the unprepared. We must be all agreed with God that we want heaven, and he's preparing heaven for us and preparing us for heaven. There is no other way except through Jesus. He is the way to the Father, the embodiment of the truth we need to know, and the life we ought to live here in preparedness for heaven. God's El Dorado is a spiritual place, and they will call themselves spiritual, yet living for earthly things, indulging in their appetites, living for self, should not think they can fraudulently gain entrance therein. They, by their own doing, disqualify themselves of what's been prepared for them. How can we miss what's coming? John the Revelator said, and I saw a new heaven and a new earth, for the first heaven and the first earth were passed away, and there was no more sea. And I, John, saw the holy city, New Jerusalem, coming down from God out of heaven, prepared as a bride adorned for her husband. And I heard a great voice out of heaven saying, behold, the tabernacle of God is with men, and he will dwell with them, and they shall be his people, and God himself shall be with them and be their God. And God shall wipe away all tears from their eyes, and there shall be no more death, neither sorrow nor crying, neither shall there be any more pain, for the former things are passed away. As revealed in Revelation, the chapter number 21, the verses number 1 to 4. You really do not want to miss that. Now, onto our word confession of the day. Heavenly Father, all the glories of this earth could never satisfy as you do. The systems of this world and what they offer, no matter how enticing, fail at some point. But you, O Lord, have actually made provision to an inheritance that is imperishable, undefiled, and unfading, kept in heaven for us. I set my mind on things that are above, not on things that are on earth. I desire a better place, so I lay for myself treasures in heaven. How I long to see those treasures when I get to heaven. What a place of rejoicing. Thank you, Father. In Jesus' name, amen. I here encourage you to meditate on the cited verses. Beloved, have your mind set heavenward. It will dictate your conversation and shape the course of your life. Jesus, who calls on you to behold him, came from there, and he wants to show you how to make it there. And he's begun to give us a foretaste here below
which keeps us wondering how God's place of bliss will be. We can't afford to miss heaven. No way. Desire nothing on earth besides the Lord. For who do you have in heaven besides Him? No one. Praise God. And on that note, we've come to the end of our meditation, God's El Dorado. If Jesus talked about it and His beauty, then you ought to take it seriously. So stay heaven conscious. Shalom.

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This is the testimony. 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I remember the curtains closed. It was so dark that my roommate, who was my cousin at the time, she came and she told me, "Tasha, I can't take it. I gotta move out." She left and went to one of our family members' house. Dark place. I was in that dark room crying in my bed, and the Lord came to me. He said, "Tasha, get up and wash your face. 'Cause I'm never alone, no." I got up. He said, for one thing, he said, "You've been calling it the wrong thing. You're walking around saying you're depressed. This is rejection. Depression is a branch off of the root of rejection. So you've been cutting off branches, but tonight we're gonna get to the root." He said, "This is what I want you to say every single day. I want you to look yourself in the mirror and you say, 'I curse the spirit of rejection.

Bible tells us to cast all of our cares on Him because He cares for us. My friend, this is more than a promise. It's a command. So be at rest.

around the year 2012, I would go out and I would minister. Chandler was just talking about it. I would minister people and I would watch them be healed, set free, and delivered. And I would go home for days in the dark, under the covers with the curtains closed. I was plagued by depression and rejection. And the main thing the enemy would try to tell me is that I was alone. He would say, yeah, you do all of that. And if you were to die today, they would find another Tasha. Let me tell you something. This is the testimony. I remember being in that dark room. I remember the curtains closed. It was so dark that my roommate, who was my cousin at the time, she came and she told me, Tasha, I can't take it. I gotta move out. She left and went to one of our family members' house. Dark place. I was in that dark room crying in my bed. And the Lord came to me. He said, Tasha, get up and wash your face. Because I'm never alone, no. I got up. He said, for one thing, he said, you've been calling it the wrong thing. You're walking around saying you're depressed. This is rejection. Depression is a branch off of the root of rejection. So you've been cutting off branches, but tonight we're going to get to the root. He said, this is what I want you to say every single day. I want you to look yourself in the mirror and you say, I curse the spirit of rejection.

That's what Jesus does. Over my life, I never thought God could ever use a guy like me. But I'm so glad tonight that God is not looking for vessels of silver. That God is not looking

And welcome to our program, Daily Walk, brought to you by the Apostolic Faith Church in Stavanger. We want to thank you for taking time out to join us today for this time of devotion, where we look into the Word of God together. We pray that God will bless you during this time of devotion. But before we continue, shall we have a word of prayer? Heavenly Father, we thank you so much for yet another opportunity you've given us to listen to your word. We pray, Jesus, that you will send your Holy Spirit to interpret this word to the life of each and every one of us. Help us, O God, to draw closer to you in all areas of our lives, that your Holy Spirit will be our guide and our God. And this time of devotion will be a blessing to all. Thank you, Jesus, for having heard our prayers, for we pray in Jesus' name. Amen.

Deuteronomy 21:1 through 22:30. Devotional focus verse. Thou shalt not see thy brother's ox or his sheep go astray, and hide thyself from them. Thou shalt in any case bring them again unto thy brother. Deuteronomy 22:1. It was always funny to receive a phone call letting us know that our pigs were downtown. No, this was not a big city. Downtown consisted of a gas station, restaurant, general store, and a couple of other businesses. I worked at a farm supply store just a few blocks off the main road, and we raised pigs on the side. Occasionally, they would find a way under or through the fence and follow the railroad tracks that led to the main street in town. Fortunately, it was a close-knit community, and our neighbors would help us round them up and guide them back to their pens. If our neighbors had chosen to ignore them or refused to help, the outcome could have been disastrous. The pigs could have endangered themselves and those in vehicles traveling on the main road, or fallen prey to other animals. Assisting someone in need was an expected courtesy in our town. Even in large cities today, many communities and neighborhoods have organized programs to watch out for one another in order to prevent crime and to protect children and property. These types of programs help promote friendship among the participants and often make for better neighborhoods. In Matthew 7:12, the Lord gave us the golden rule when he said, "All things whatsoever ye would that men should do to you, do ye even so to them." Just as God expected the children of Israel to care for one another, he has given his followers today the responsibility of demonstrating his love by helping others in need. You might never be required to corral somebody's livestock, but you may be needed to encourage a friend, pray for a coworker, help a neighbor, tend to an ill person, or assist an elderly person. You will find that the blessing one feels for having done his part in honoring the Lord outweighs the blessing to the person in need. Background information. Prior to entering the promised land, God gave laws to the children of Israel, among them certain civil and social laws. In the event of an unsolved murder, procedures were given to deliver the affected community of guilt. The elders took a heifer that had never been worked into an uncultivated valley. Next to a flowing stream, they cut off its head. This cruel act symbolized the tragedy of the murdered person. The elders then washed their hands over the slain heifer to show the community's freedom from the guilt and testimony of their innocence. If an Israelite soldier desired a captive woman, he was permitted to marry her provided certain conditions were met. This protected the captive women and the integrity of the soldiers. One of the conditions called for the woman to mourn for her parents for one full month. This gave the prospective husband the opportunity to reconsider his decision. Favoritism was an inevitable problem due to polygamous marriages. The eldest son was to be given a double portion of the inheritance, regardless of his father's preference of wives. A rebellious son could be stoned to death if his parents felt unable to bring him under their authority, and this action was validated by the elders of the city. This must have been a powerful deterrent, for no record of this punishment is found in the Bible. The roof of a house served many purposes. It provided a place for sleeping in the summertime, performing household chores, and entertaining. Because of the danger this created, a protective short wall called a parapet was to be built around the outside edge. The homeowner was held liable if an accident occurred and there was no parapet around the roof of his house. If a man committed adultery with a married woman, both received the death penalty. It is not said by what means this was to be carried out. Conclusion. Israel's laws covered a range of topics, from the proper handling of a bird's nest to dealing with unsolved murders. This illustrates that God is interested in guiding every aspect of our lives.
The blessings of His guidance become a source of blessing to our neighbors as we practice the Golden Rule.

We hope you have enjoyed our devotion today. We welcome you back tomorrow at the same time for another edition of our program Daily Walk. In the meantime, if you are in Stavanger area, we would like to invite you to join us for our Sunday morning service at 11 o'clock in our church, the Apostolic Faith Church, or in Norwegian, Apostolic Throw, at 56 Chesvolvien in Stavanger. The church is next door to the Chesvolv School. We are very sure that you will have a good time with the Lord. So we look forward to seeing you. If you want to know more about our church, you can visit our website, apostolic-tro.no, or in English, you can visit apostolicfaith.org. We look forward to welcome you back to another edition of this program tomorrow. And we pray God will continue to bless you as you take time out to join us. Let us close this devotion with a short prayer. Heavenly Father, we are grateful for the devotion of today. We are grateful that in your mercy, you have reminded us yet once again about the golden rule, something that is seriously missing in our society today. In your word, you've instructed us that we should do unto others how we want them to do unto us. We should love our neighbors as ourselves. We should do good to all men around us and as anyone that will need our help. Lord Jesus, these virtues and these instructions are lacking in our society today. But you have called us as your children, as Christians, to obey these instructions, to show love to others, to help everyone that comes our way, even those who despitefully use us. You said we should still love them, pray for them, help them. Lord, the grace to be obedient to these instructions, we ask that you give them to us today. And Heavenly Father, we don't know. Maybe there is somebody out there listening to this program today who had walked away from the faith or from the opportunity to experience the love of Christ through the interaction with others. And they have vowed not to have anything to do with Christianity or with Christ anymore. Lord, we pray for them especially today, that in your own mercy, you will reach out to them. You will show them your love. You will draw them close to you, Jesus, and you will save their souls. Lord Jesus, we thank you for this. Help all of us to be obedient to these instructions so that our world can be a better place to live. We will praise you forever. Thank you, Jesus, for this devotion. Take all the glory and let the blessing be ours. For we pray and ask in Jesus' name. Amen.

0: Are they tied in for not get for Jesus concerten? Shadow then we also are the Fredag, then 13 juni klokken 5. 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Amen.
1: Amen. Good morning, everybody. Good to see you in God's house, whether you're here or out behind us in the building, in the overflow. Good morning, overflow. Or Wilmington, or Lake Park, or New Zealand. We heard from New Zealand this week. We're glad you're in God's house. And wasn't this music edifying today? Wonderful music. And now it's time for the word of the Lord. I pray a lot of prayers when I come to church. I pray about lots of situations. Today I've prayed that somebody here will just stop playing around and get down to business with God. Just quit trying to fit God into your life and your dreams and your... Quit saying I'm just busy and I have to be gone and... Realize you're going to die one day and you're going to face God. It won't matter to God how busy you were and what your dreams were, what your ambitions were. God just wants to know, did you serve my son? So that's one of my prayers today. Ouch. The other prayer is that you will hear with spiritual ears what the Lord has today. Not with your head, but with your heart. What God has laid on my heart today. You know, a pastor is kind of like a general practitioner. I'm not a specialist. Evangelists call people into the kingdom, then pastors treat them, grow them, and disciple them. Sometimes we reprove, sometimes we rebuke, we exhort, we do it with patience and doctrine. But look at the spectrum here today. There is no telling how many different levels of faith and spirituality are in this room and watching on that screen right now. So it has to be the Holy Spirit to choose the words that apply to everybody. And so I stand before God humbly, asking Him to help me, the general practitioner, to deliver to you what you need to hear today. Grant it, Lord, in Jesus' name. Somehow, some way, you always make a way. And I'm thanking you now in advance for that man and that woman who will this very day decide it's time to be serious about eternity. I ask all this in the name of Jesus. The whole church said amen.
2: Amen.
1: Could you do a little better?
2: Amen.
1: That was much better. Smile at somebody on the way down. If you were to ask me, as a pastor, what is my greatest concern about this church, over which the Lord has made me the overseer, the chief shepherd, if you were to ask me my greatest concern for this congregation and all listeners, this is the first thing I would say: deception. I dread to hear that people have listened to certain things and gone after certain teachings. I pray all the time that we would not be a deceived people. You see, deception doesn't just jump up and scream at you. It slithers into your life, into your faith. And without being full of the Word of God and the Holy Spirit, without a prayer life, there's not a person in here that's not susceptible to being tricked, including the preacher. I fear it, I fight it, and I do everything I can to run from that which is deceptive. Jesus was concerned about it so much that he mentioned it often. Don't let men deceive you. Paul wept about it. Don't let teachers trick you. The scriptures constantly admonish us. Guard your heart. Filter your ears and your eyes. Keep your eyes on a straight path and make your mind up. Don't wander. Don't be tossed about with every new wind of doctrine. Every new preacher, every new teacher, every new ecclesiastical entertainer that comes along. Don't fall for that. I read about false prophets and false teachers and false brethren, and there's a lot of falsehood out there, even false apostles. Paul warned against it. And what concerns me is the amount of information we are privy to. Folks, all you have to do, as you well know, is say, Siri, what does, or where will, and how can. And now chat, what's the rest of the letters? PT, chat PT, Q. You know what I'm talking about. It's astonishing. It's even scary.
3: Yes, sir.
1: And so here's what God's people are hungry for God's word. And so you can't live off what I give you once a week. Your heart yearns for more and you want to go deeper. Oh, I want to know you more. So you read and you study and then there it is. You've got books by the millions, Christian books, on every subject possible. There aren't that many Christian bookstores anymore, but you sure got it on your phone. And then Christian TV. My, oh my, oh my. I've preached about it. I've preached against it for years. Everybody that's on there is not saved. Everybody that's teaching doesn't know what he's talking about. Many people are teaching falsehoods and false doctrines because they are false teachers, false prophets, and false brethren. And it scares me. Jesus said, look out for wolves in sheep's clothing. Because, as I said earlier, the devil doesn't just jump up and say, boo. He slips into your life. He finds you with a particular need or a particular pain that you want healed and you want help for it. And he can find the right false teaching to get to you instead of the truth of God's word that's able to heal you. I turn over to Jeremiah chapter 23. It's one of those Old Testament books that's too long, but boy, it's chock full of truth. And I'm just going to read some passages from the 23rd chapter of Jeremiah. Folks, the whole chapter is about false teachers, false doctrine, false brethren, wolves in sheep's clothing. The whole chapter. And God is using Jeremiah to address his people, listen, who ought to know better. They've heard from God. They ought to know God's voice. They ought to know God's word. But they have neglected that and instead now are listening to substitutes and counterfeits. So listen to these words. My heart within me is broken because of the prophets. I'm like a drunk man. I'm overcome with grief because of God's holy words. For both prophet and priest are now profane. Yes, in my house I have found their wickedness, says the Lord. Therefore their way shall be to them like slippery ways. In the darkness they shall be driven on. Watch this. I have seen folly in the prophets. Listen to this. I have also seen a horrible thing in the prophets in Jerusalem. They commit adultery and walk in lies. Have you ever heard in your whole life of as many preachers that are having to leave the pulpit because of immoral failure as you're hearing today? Hetero and homosexuality. It's shocking. It's breathtaking to me. It's scary to me. He says, they commit adultery and walk in lies. They also strengthen the hand of the evildoers so that no one turns back from his wickedness. In other words, their message is empty. They don't correct. They don't call people to holiness. And they don't tell people to turn away from their wickedness. Ah, that's the day we live in. Thus says the Lord, do not listen to the words of the prophets who prophesy to you. Make you worthless. They speak a vision of their own heart. Folks, be careful when somebody comes up and says, I got a word for you. Did you hear me? I sounded like a dad then, didn't I? Please, did you hear what I just said? You beware. There's no sense in coming up to me and telling me you got a word for me. You're wasting your time. I got a word for me. And I mean what I just said. Well, don't you believe God can? No. I believe people can give good, solid, sound spiritual advice from Scripture, but don't be coming up to me saying the Lord told me to tell you. And you ought to be aware of it as well. Let it come out of this book. So, they speak a vision of their own heart. They make stuff up. Not from the mouth of the Lord. They continually say to those who despise me, the Lord has said you shall have peace. And everyone who walks according to the dictates of his own heart, they say, no evil shall come upon you. In other words, they're into the positive preaching. You're all right. Everything's okay with you. God likes you a lot, and he knows that you're the way you are, and he understands you're the way you are. So be peaceful. Settle down. Don't beat yourself up about everything. Nothing bad's going to happen to you. Anybody ever heard that? I hear it all the time. But then Jeremiah goes on to say, in the latter days, that's today. In the latter days, you will understand it perfectly. I have not sent these prophets, yet they ran. I have not spoken to them, yet they prophesied. But if they had stood in my counsel and had caused my people to hear my words, then they would have turned them from their evil way and from the evil of their doings. You see, true prophets preach the true word of God. And when it's done that way, people get saved and they turn from their wicked ways. They don't continue in them. They don't justify them. They repent of their sins and they get up and they walk in the word of the Lord for the rest of their lives. Here it is. The prophet who has a dream, let him tell it. I have a dream. He said, let the Lord, just let him tell it. And he who has my word, let him speak my word faithfully. You can't stop the dreamers. You can't stop those lying, deceiving prophets. But you can tell the truth. And you can be faithful with my word. Because my word is like a fire. And it's like a hammer. It burns up that which is false. And it breaks down that which is untrue. And that's what false prophets do. They make sinners feel comfortable. They make people who are living contrary to Holy Scripture okay with themselves, that God understands. Now, that's what false prophets do. But there's this other category here. False brethren. Wednesday night, we had prayer meeting out in the FLC. If you were there, you heard me call Brother Sam up to pray for our church because of false brethren who slyly come in and begin to spread seeds of doubt and discord. And he did that. And then yesterday, in a conversation, the Lord arrested my attention and reminded me of a passage of Scripture which is just, hey, listen, church. There are some things in the Bible that make me cringe. I can't understand them. I don't know how to explain them. I just preach them. I can't customize it. I can't glamorize it. I can't make God look better than God is acting in Scripture. So here's one of them right here, and I don't get it. 15 times in 1 Kings chapter 13, 15 times there is a reference to a man of God. Got it? A man of God. Wow. No name, but he's a man of God. Now here's the story. Just walk with me if you would. Jeroboam is the worst king Israel ever had. Jeroboam led Israel into the most diabolical pagan worship ever. God spoke to a man of God and said, go down to where Jeroboam is offering these sacrifices and tell him destruction is on the way. The man of God did it. He went down and confronted the king and said, destruction is coming because you are leading God's people in the wrong way. And Jeroboam, the king, said, arrest that man. When he pointed at him, the Lord withered his arm up. Here's where it gets weird now. The king looked at the man of God and said, I don't like this. Can you please ask God not to do this to me? Can you heal me? And the Bible says God healed his hand. And the king said to the man of God, come to my house. Let's eat. Let's drink. Let's have a good time. You're my guest. And the man of God said, no way. If you offer me half of your kingdom, I wouldn't come to your house, eat your bread, drink your water. In fact, God told me not to even leave the same way I came. And he left a different way, without food, without water. Now, it just so happened, there was another prophet in town that didn't happen to be at that church service. And he had two sons who were there. These two sons come running back to the old man, the old prophet, and said, Dad, you won't believe what we just saw. Jeroboam's arm, King Jeroboam's arm withered up, but a man of God healed his arm and left. The king asked him to stay with him, and he said, I won't do it for anything. And he left. He said, which way did that guy go? They said, he went that way. He said, saddle my donkey. And he got on a donkey and he chased the man of God down. Guess where he found him? Sitting under a tree. He must have been awfully tired. He had just performed a miracle. Awfully hungry and very thirsty. just sitting under a tree. And that prophet came up to him and said, "Are you the man of God that I've heard about? Are you the man of God from Judah?" And he said, "I am." He said to him, "Come home with me and eat bread." And he said, "I can't come home with you and eat bread. I can't go to your house. Neither can I drink any water with you in this place. For I have been told by the word of the Lord, you shall not eat bread nor drink water there, nor return by going the way you came." That's what God said to me. The other man said to him, "I too am a prophet. I'm a preacher too. We're in the same club. I am a prophet as you are. And an angel spoke to me by the word of the Lord, saying, bring him back with you to your house that he may eat bread and drink water." Parenthesis, he was lying to him. And you know that man of God disobeyed the word of the Lord and followed this false prophet home. And when he sat down to eat and drink, I don't get it, but I'm going to preach it. The Spirit of the Lord spoke through that lying prophet and said to the man of God, "You disobeyed me. Now I'm going to kill you." So the man finished eating, and he got on a donkey, and down the road, a lion attacked him and killed him. Now, if you can understand that, please help me. If you can figure this God out, please help me. I'm confused. Man of God, how can you be deceived? Well, when you get tired and hungry and discouraged, that's when Satan shows up, because he's already gotten you because of the weakness of your flesh. But he sidled up to him and said, "I'm a prophet too, man. I know how this thing works. And I just want you to know, God sent me to tell you it's all right for you to come to me. Come with me. And we'll eat and drink. In fact, an angel told me to tell you this." And he did it. The only thing I can get out of this is that if God has told you something, you better do it, no matter what preacher or teacher or pastor says otherwise. I don't care if he pastors the biggest church in the world and has the biggest TV show in the world. I don't care if 10 million people follow her. I don't care. If God has told you something is this way, it is this way. If God has told you to obey this, he means for you to obey it. And nobody should be able to deter you or distort God's word in your life. But you won't be able to fight it unless you are full of Scripture, unless you are full of the Holy Spirit. Help me. Unless you are walking in the Spirit of God, you can't have the discernment to know a false brother from a real brother unless you are full of God Himself. Wait a minute. And you can't be that way going to church once a week or once a month or going to a class or just following somebody online on YouTube. You can find anything on YouTube you want to find. Theologians are a thousand of them at a time. People who call themselves prophets and preachers. You can find anybody saying anything about anything. I want to tell you right now, and I almost feel like crying, don't listen
3: to men and women who contradict the Word of God. And I'm going to show you how that happens in just a moment. But I'm begging you. I beg you. Read and pray. And pray and read. And then turn around and read and pray and pray and read again. Be filled with the Spirit of God. Obey God. God won't give you more till you obey Him right now. And see, you can't pick and choose the scriptures you like. Jesus said, if you abide in me and my word abides in you, it's got to live in you. He that believes me and my words, boy, I'll never forget the day the Lord showed me that. He that believes on me and my words. Because lots of people, I know I'm yelling. Lots of people believe in Jesus, they say. Jesus, oh, Jesus, Jesus. And you say, I believe in Jesus. Big deal. Satan believes in Jesus. And he's more fearful of him than we are. It's not about just believing in Jesus, it's believing in all His words. Everything Jesus said. And Jesus didn't just say, I love everybody, I'm going to take you to heaven anyway. I know you're struggling with your flesh, and I know you love to sin, and I know all that, but I paid for it, and I'm going to take you to heaven anyway. No. Jesus said, you are to be repentant, come out from the world and serve Him. Me and my words. What words? Jesus believed in marriage between a man and a woman. Period. Jesus believed in heaven. But He also taught about hell. It's hot. It's forever. It's eternal destruction. And you go there if you don't believe on the Lord Jesus Christ. Jesus taught about an Antichrist. This is not some far-fetched prophetical error or heresy that a bunch of Pentecostals got together and decided to believe. Oh no, there's coming an Antichrist. He's somewhere in the world today. He's going to deceive the whole world. He's going to have miracle-working power. He's going to have an assistant called the false prophet, and they're going to call fire down from heaven. And people who are apt to be deceived will be deceived by it, and they will take the mark of the beast. Jesus taught that. Jesus taught that Israel is still in His heart, and Israel still has a land, and Israel is still in God's plan, and men may minimize Israel, and men may cry out, away with Israel, but God made a choice, and God made a covenant, and God does not change His mind, and God will not break His covenant. Don't make me yell all the time. Jesus believed in a rapture of the church. Jesus never taught that His church that would prevail would ever be forced to go through the wrath to come. He said, let not your heart be troubled. You believe in God, believe also in me. In my Father's house are many mansions, rooms, places, whatever. And if I go and prepare listen to me. He's preparing your place right now. That's why He hasn't come back yet. He hasn't finished preparing your place. And if I go and prepare a place for you, I will come again and receive you unto myself, that where I am, there you may be also. Jesus taught you ought to love the Lord your God with all your heart, mind, soul, strength, your body, and love your neighbor as yourself. But Jesus didn't overemphasize love, just love. He said serve. If you love God, you'll serve God. But when you serve God, He wants you to love God. He doesn't want you to be a religious puppet, burdened down with religious obligations, and I go to church so I won't go to hell. I've always been Catholic. I've always been this, that, and the other. No, He wants you to be free. Free from everything but Him. I just bless myself right there. Wow. Let me just throw something in here. I was in a big way last week. Sometimes I preach on fumes. Sometimes I preach on diesel. Sometimes it's high test. Last week it was jet fuel. And in that, I was saying, I might fail, but I fail as a Christian. Remember all that? I might fall, but I fall as a Christian. I might even sin, but I sin as a Christian. Don't you dare for a moment think that I inferred that you can live in sin and still please God. No, I want to make sure, because this stuff goes out on the internet and it gets posted. And all those other terms I don't understand. It goes viral when I say things. So I want to say this, and I want a virus to break out on this right here. When you get saved from sin. When you get saved, you hate sin. When you get regenerated, you are new in Christ Jesus. When you get born again, you are God's own son and daughter, and you hate the thing that nailed Him to a cross. You don't live the way you used to live. Hallelujah to God. You hate the things you used to love, and you love the things you used to hate. That's what the blood of Jesus does. It cleanses you from all unrighteousness. It gives you a new person inside, a new power to guide you. No, sir, you may fail and fall as a Christian, but you won't stay down. Hallelujah to God. The righteous man may fall seven times, but he getteth up again. I just want to make that perfectly clear. Because lots of teaching going around today is that God's more tolerant than we've been told. God is not that offended by your sins. He let Jesus suffer those sins so He wouldn't be offended by it anymore. Boy, let me just say this. Be careful. Be very careful who you follow, to whom you listen, what books you read. You ought to be discerning, sensitive, mercilessly conscientious about everything you take into your ears and into your heart. Measure it. Did you hear that? Measure it against the Word of God. Don't let anybody deceive you, because they're everywhere. In fact, I'm turning over to Galatians. They're going to put it on the screens. I'm going to read it out loud. I want you to hear it. Paul to the Galatians. I marvel that you are turning away so soon from Him who called you in the grace of Christ to a different gospel. Please, a different gospel. Turned away so soon. Paul risked his life to teach the Galatians that it's not by the works of the law, but by grace you have been saved. It's not by the blood of animals, but by the blood of Jesus. He suffered in their presence. He risked his life in their presence. He brought them to the saving knowledge of Jesus Christ, only to have some Judaizers, false brethren, false teachers, sneak in and say, well, he's right. He's right. He's halfway right. You still got to keep the law. Men got to be circumcised. You still have to keep the Sabbath and on and on. So they weren't denying it. They were distorting it. In fact, that's what he said here. Which is not another, verse 7, but there are some who trouble you and want to pervert the gospel of Christ. Do you get it? False prophets will deny it, but false brethren and false teachers and false apostles will pervert it, change it, add to it, take away from it, so that there's just enough left for a person who's kind of carnal now, kind of not praying like you should, not going to church, not serving the Lord, not reading your Bible. You get confused. And the gospel becomes perverted to you. But watch this. But if we... Are you still with me, church?
2: Yes.
3: Or an angel from heaven, all the way back to 1 Kings, a man of God was deceived because a lying prophet said, an angel told me to tell you. If we preach any other gospel to you than what we have preached to you, let him be accursed. As we have said before, so now I say again, if anyone preaches any other gospel to you than what you have received, let him be cursed. Did you ever stop and think, the person I listen to may have a curse on him? If he preaches some of the Word of God, he's got a curse on him. Did you ever think that that woman you think hung the moon, and she's written everything and books by the millions, and did you ever think she might have a curse on her? Is it not preposterous to think that anybody could follow someone with a curse on them? And yet that's exactly what's happening in the church world today. People who will not call out sin. People who will stress that God wants your best. He wants your best. Well, he's got a curse on him. She's got a curse on her. If I were you, I'd look at everybody I give money to, including here. I would examine the doctrine of everybody I listen to. I would scrutinize until my eyes swell up what they actually believe. You just might be surprised whom you've been listening to and supporting. Because if there's anything that should frighten a believer, it's that we are following a cursed person who is preaching another gospel, who has perverted the true gospel. Can I give you an illustration? I found some of this early this morning. You see, a lot of preachers won't take a stance on the sin of homosexuality, especially the ones on TV, and especially the ones in mega churches. And you know the reason. You might lose some income, some members. So they kind of skirt the issue. And it's like Joel Osteen says, I stay in my lane. I don't get into all that judgment. I don't get into all that hell and fire and brimstone. I stay in my lane, and God has called me to build people up. All right. Yeah, let me give you some examples of perverted gospel. And again, I read it this morning. Leviticus chapter 20 says, if a man lies with a man as with a woman, they have both committed an abomination. They shall be stoned. That's plain to me. I'm not looking for any other definition. If a man lies with a man as with a woman, does it take a rocket scientist to know what he's talking about there? They have both committed an abomination and they shall be stoned. Listen to this. I read today that there's a new word study out that man with a man, the two original Hebrew words are different. Which means, as they interpret it, if a straight man lies with a gay man as with a woman, that is an abomination. So there's your perversion of the gospel. There's your twisting of the truth right there. But it doesn't stop there. Another expositor said, no. That second word, man, means boy. If a man lies with a boy as with a woman, he has committed an abomination. And it refers only to child pedophilia. Well, there's your explanation, and people jump all over that and say, praise God for the original Hebrew root word. And churches all over the place jump on that. You know, the old explanation for the sin of Sodom and Gomorrah is that those people were inhospitable. And that's why God rained fire down on Sodom and Gomorrah, because they were rude. I don't think so. Oh, they were rude, all right. They were also crude. All over this country today, and all around this world today, are gay churches. And they are in there by the hundreds, and they are swaying, and they've locked arms around shoulders, and they're singing about love. Love in any language. We're all the children of God. And then the preacher, the rector, or the priest, or whatever, false prophet, false teacher, lying prophet, comes out and gives some meaningless, hollow, foolish, ridiculous explanation of a scripture. And they just cry and worship. Now hear this preacher. The God of heaven is not there. The God of this world is dead in the middle of it. That's sin. That's sin. In fact, anytime in a church, when people gather and they make more out of a man than they do the Lord, he's not there. If they give more praise to a man than they give to the Lord's not there. The Father turns his face. It makes him sick. You want to get God's attention? Make a big deal out of Jesus. Yeah. Do what they did today and sing Jesus. See, what I'm talking about is what they call progressive Christianity. We're finally learning things and we're delivering people from their bondage. Well, let me read one more thing, and then I'm going to ask you to stand up so I can slip out of here. Are you scared, preacher? I ain't scared of nothing. I just don't want to deal with it. I hope that you're understanding. I'm not scared. How about this? What you going to do with this scripture right here? If Leviticus 20 was all wrong, and Sodom and Gomorrah was all wrong, what about this one right here? And change the glory of the incorruptible God into an image made like corruptible man and birds and four-footed animals and creeping things. Therefore God also gave them up to uncleanness in the lust of their hearts, to dishonor their bodies among themselves, who exchanged the truth of God for the lie and worshiped and served the creature rather than the Creator, who is blessed forever. For this reason, God gave them up to vile passions, for even their women exchanged the natural use for what is against nature. Likewise, also the men, leaving the natural use of the woman, burned in their lust for one another, men with men committing what is shameful and receiving in themselves the penalty in themselves. They're already suffering because of this sin. The penalty is already acting in them. They are miserable. The suicide rate is soaring. They are being judged for their actions even now. The penalty of their error, which was due. And even as they did not like to retain God in their knowledge, God gave them up over to a debased mind, to do those things which are not fitting. Stand with me, please. What do we do now, Pastor? Well, I just remind you, we're the body of Christ. We're the church of the living God. God dwells among us, but there are foes and enemies that want to infiltrate our ranks, not just our ranks, but our minds. And the only preventive measure is the truth. Can I get an amen?
2: Amen.
3: The truth. Do you know the truth? Have you taught your children the truth? The children that are in here today, you have heard the truth. Young man, you've heard the truth. I got it out of here. Young lady, you've heard the truth. It came out of this. I did not make it up. I did not mix it up. I gave you the truth. And now, if you receive it and walk in it, you know what true liberty is.

and I praise you now. Let the words of my mouth and the meditations of my heart be acceptable in thy sight. O Lord, my strength and my redeemer. Amen.

overseas.